0: 8h45, un autre événement aujourd'hui, ce sera du côté de l'IFM, organisé par Leon Music You Relate. Donc, c'est l'Africa Vibes Festival, ou l'édition de Mama Africa. On en a parlé samedi dernier, et j'ai le plaisir d'accueillir à nouveau ce matin notre ami Ernest. Good morning, Ernest.
1: Good morning, how are you?
0: Fine, fine, and you? So, everything ready for today?
1: Everything is ready.
0: Yes.
1: We got everything being prepared up really well, really well. We're looking forward for a great event tonight and this afternoon.
0: Yes. What will be the program? Give us for all our listeners this morning. Give the details of the day.
1: That's great. So we're starting off at in the afternoon with a

0: an African cultural screening, and then we will have DJs playing from literal from 1 to 2, as we will have a really an amazing artist called Sun Guardian.
1: Okay.
0: That will be following up with a musical performance, solo completely. So you know how powerful that is.
1: Yes,
0: so
1: sure.
0: So from then onwards, we have another DJ from France, all the way from France, coming to play in Afric Vibes Festival. And we have another DJ that is also from the Conservatoire François Mitterrand. And then, special event, I will be performing too at 5 p.m.
1: Oh, that would be nice, honest. Okay. So what are you preparing for us?
0: We got, in terms of performance.
1: Yes, in terms of performance. Yes.
0: We got some amazing music with Afro soul kind of fusion.
1: Okay.
0: We have Amapiano, we have Afrobeat, and we have Afro house.
1: Wow.
0: So you will all witness all that completely.
1: Okay, okay. And it ends up at what time this event today?
0: At 5 p.m. I will be performing.
1: Okay, so after it will be the end of the day. So what can you say to our listeners this morning?
0: I would say this. Today you wake up to an amazing opportunity to be able to come to the Afric Vibes Festival. Don't miss it, because this is a once-in-a-lifetime thing that happens every single time here in Mauritius. So,
1: okay.
0: Hey, take your time, come through.
1: Yes, and concerning the tickets, the reservation, the bookings, how can we get the tickets?
0: Tell you what, we are going to be closing with tickets online by 2 p.m. So you best get your tickets online
1: or
0: come at the door, be able to buy the tickets at 700 rupees.
1: Okay, what will be the link for to get the tickets online?
0: Feel free to get it on Otayo. Search for Afric Vibes and you get it on Otayo.
1: Okay, that's good. So Otayo, the link for the tickets online, so to Otayo, or they can call Otayo also if they want any information there.
0: Exactement.
1: Good. Ernest, it was a pleasure talking to you today. Wish you all the best for this event today, African Vibes Festival at Institut François de Maurice. Voilà, EFM at Rosil. All the best, Ernest.
0: All the best. Thank you, and have a great time.
1: Thank you. To you too. Huh? Enjoy. Okay, thank you very much. I have a song for you. This is the song from Toto, because we're talking of Africa. That's for you, Ernest. Africa, this morning.
0: Merci.
1: Pleasure.
0: Merci.
1: Bye-bye.
0: Bye-bye.

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4: English news update this morning. Ashley Bachu, good morning.
5: Good morning, Elvis. Good morning, everybody. Mauritius and Seychelles are moving forward with studies into the resources of the Mascarene Plateau. The two countries have received approval from their respective governments to sign an agreement with a French geophysical company, Viridien, for a seismic and geotechnical survey in the joint management area of the extended continental shelf of the Mascarene Plateau. The survey will collect data on the seabed to assess its potential for hydrocarbons. It is a preliminary step towards potential possible oil exploration. The information gathered will help improve scientific understanding of the area and guide decisions on the management of marine resources while respecting environmental requirements. Egypt has celebrated its national

0: accueillir celles et ceux qui choisissent de se rassembler en signe de solidarité. 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
2: I think I identify with everything really in the world, you know, culturally very very mixed and very strong parenting which has shaped me as an individual. You know, sitting at a table having dinner with my parents as a child was always very animated. Lots of discussions politically, socially, culturally, you know, banter about music, banter about, you know, John Lennon, who's the best Beatle, you know, banter about all sorts of things to do with political theory. My mother's a strong feminist as well and activist. She was on Greenham Common back in the 1980s, you know, against anti-nuclear weapons. And my father was a very keen anti-apartheid member of the ANC. So, you know, these shaped my growing up years. And, you know, we were subject to attacks as children. We were targeted by racists in England. And the white supremacists have always been alive and well in the UK as they are all across Europe. Obviously, Mauritius was colonized, so I know my own history, you know, and connection to colonization myself. Even though I'm born in the UK, I see the shaping of myself and my identity through how colonization has ripped my dad out of his country to go to England. He was a British subject coming from Mauritius. However, he never felt British or a British person because he wasn't the right color. He was a Muslim, brown Asian man from probably India, you know, in the northern part of India. So I think, you know, these things shaped me and I always felt different. I never felt like I fitted in. So I think, you know, I had a very empathetic emotional side of me. At school, I always felt the different one, the one that was a bit, not quite right, you know, with the funny name, Sarah, you know, Namdar Khan is my full name. And so it was always odd in the classroom to be read out your name and people didn't quite know how to pronounce it, didn't quite know where you fitted in. So, you know, I had a couple of friends, one Jewish girl very close to and other friends who were, you know, just regular white English people. So I did find my little clan, but, you know, I always felt the odd one out. But, you know, I think growing up in the UK makes you resilient. It makes you, you know, have to find yourself. So our activism came out really from the October 7th events of 2023. Obviously, Palestinians have had.

0: 78 years of October 7th for the last 78 years, let's be honest, from my perspective. But Never Again, All of Resistance was born out of a group of individuals in Mauritius. We are Mauritian, some of us are immigrants from outside of Mauritius, but we all kind of were online talking about what we can do, and we just came together through a WhatsApp group. And this was born, this community was born. And we do activism, we do artivism, which is creative activism. So we kind of, you know, take a message to the US Embassy, for example, and we deliver, you know, a letter, we deliver a poem, we deliver historical events like the Nakba, which is the catastrophe of 1948, where 750,000 Palestinians were expelled from their homelands. And we try to present it in a way by carrying the keys of the Palestinian people, which they still have today. These keys represent the connection to the land still. They still own them, and they're huge, big keys, you know, probably about, you know, 30 centimeters long, these keys, because they belong to very old wooden doors, you know. So the history, the culture, the heritage of Palestine breathes within us. You know, we live it and breathe it through our activism. And we do cultural events. We've done Codon Arts Centre back in January this year, where we did air Where Olive Trees Weep, which is the premiere in Mauritius. And the film was received wonderfully. The community of Mauritius came along from all different spheres, and they embraced the film. And it really touched their hearts. People were weeping after the film. It was so touching.
1: So screening is a way to engage people?
0: 100%. I mean, I still remember as a child, at probably the age of 11, seeing Gandhi's film, you know. My parents took me along and we watched that film. And I felt so impacted by how Gandhi stood up and said, you know, we will win by just, you know, continuing our fight. We will continue with this nonviolent activism. And this is the hope that I have for the Palestinian people. I think people are galvanizing now. People are really rooted in the belief that what they're fighting for is resistance. This isn't about anything else but resistance. Resistance of colonization, resistance of American imperialism that has dominated the world scene for the last 250 years. You know, the American people are immigrants. They're not the indigenous people. The white settlers came to America, Turtle Island, and they massacred millions of indigenous Indians. And those people still today, their story hasn't been heard. We still don't know their side of the story. And they are still on the land, but like the Chagos people in Diego Garcia, they've been removed. Another colonial project that has been, you know, outrageously committed upon a community. And they have been removed from their land. And a military base is now sitting there. And Mauritius is now effectively in this global scene of witnessing now possible launching of weapons from our, you know, territories. And I think this is where the connections lie. We are all connected to this.
1: And we cannot look away, is that the...
0: We cannot look away. We cannot continue to witness these scenes, especially now they're televised. You know, we didn't televise the indigenous people of America being genocided. We didn't televise the African slaves being, you know, handled on the ships to go to America. We didn't witness the invasion of the colonizers in Australia upon the Aboriginal people. We didn't see those. We see photos maybe, but we've not witnessed it on social media. However, we are witnessing what's happening in Palestine every day for the last 3 years on social media. And I think this has been born out of, you know, that very tool of social media has galvanized the citizens of the world to act, particularly women. Women are really, I think, vocal, because I think this is not just about colonization of humankind, but I think it's also to do with patriarchy and the rise of the male energy over the feminine energy. And as a yogi, you know, our belief is that we are both masculine, feminine, and this balance of the two is crucial to understanding who we are. And I think there's a crisis of masculinity, and this is why we're witnessing now this horrifying need to drop bombs on innocent families and people fleeing, you know, their homes, or, you know, what's happened in Diego Garcia, what's happening in Iran, or what's happening in Congo or Sudan. You know, the violence and the perpetuation of oppression of women and children across the world globally is this crisis of masculinity.

0: which I think is all over the world. We are witness to this. My children are witness to this. I have two daughters and they're witnessing this, and I fear for the world that they are living in. But at the same time, I have to give them the tools to manage how we move forward with this. And this is where activism and opening up people's minds to the real, you know, way we can move forward from this.
1: L'engagement de Sarah ne s'explique pas seulement par le monde qu'elle observe. Il est aussi le fruit d'une expérience plus personnelle, d'une expérience de jeunesse qui nourrit encore aujourd'hui son regard sur les injustices et sur son activisme.
0: Remembering the moment when I first felt that I couldn't look away, I suppose after October 7th, 2023, this was a defining moment for me. I've always been extremely outspoken and passionate about Palestine, from even as a young student at school. You know, I was in a debating society and we would have debates about Israel versus Palestine, Palestine versus Israel. You know, I was probably 15 then, and we would have very, very energetic debates about all of these things. And even then, it was still a very emotive issue. I think that's the bottom line. But let's not forget, you know, that Palestinians have been living there October 7th for the last 78 years, that their stories haven't been heard. They haven't been told. The narrative has always been in the hands of the Israelis. So for me, I think, you know, I've been sharing a lot about what's happening in Palestine. I've been sharing a lot on social media. But I think, you know, I couldn't see where this was going to take me further. So I think this is where our association was born. And it was like a godsend. It was like a eureka moment that Leila Datu messaged me, and she said, Sarah, she's our co-founder as well. She said to me, we need to meet and we need to join forces. And also Tanya Habalan, she was a poet, activist, artivist, incredible woman. And she was also instrumental at bringing our activism together, you know, and presenting to the world activism, but in a new way. And I've learned enormously from her. And these two women, really, we put this association together. And that really was the moment where I thought we can now make a difference.
1: Que se passe-t-il lorsque cette conscience du monde rencontre ce qui se déroule aujourd'hui en Palestine? Pour Sarah, regarder ne suffit pas. Encore faut-il choisir d'agir. Elle puise cette conviction dans une citation d'Angela Davis qui, dit-elle, résume profondément son engagement.
0: We can act, you know, we can do something. We shouldn't feel powerless. We have power, and it's through our collective activism that we have power. And there's a quote by Angela Davis I want to read. She was a Black American writer. I'm no longer accepting the things I cannot change. I am changing the things I cannot accept. And I think that is the ultimate quote that really summarizes what this is all about for me.
1: Dans le salon de Valérie, transformé en salle de cinéma le temps de cette soirée, le silence s'installe. 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
2: So how does the world completely turn a blind eye to the Israeli continuous violence and sees Israel as the victim? This is the big question. I would see it and still get surprised every single time that how could this soldier just shoot me? We're so dehumanized to the point where they can come and they can exterminate you because to them, you're nothing but a rat.
1: Where Olive Trees Weep a été tourné principalement en 2022 en Cisjordanie occupée avant les attaques du 7 octobre 2023. 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
0: The film reference is actually to a quote by the Palestinian poet Mahmoud Darwish, and he said, if the olive trees knew the hands that planted them, their oil would become tears. So the olive tree represents in the Palestinian culture over 5,000 years of heritage. The olive trees are some as old as 5,000 years old. So they're older than actual Jesus Christ himself. And Jesus Christ was born in Bethlehem. So the Christian community know, if they've read their Bible, will know that Palestine is featured as the birthplace of Christ. But the trees of the olive are, you know, represented as the resilience of the land. You know, before 1946, after World War II, we see, you know, Palestine before the refugees arrived, that the land was green. It was an agricultural land. It was a land of abundance, growing watermelons, growing olives, growing pomegranates. There were sheep, there was goats herding. Palestinians knew how to cultivate the land, and they did it with an incredible connection to the land. And the fact now that a million of those olive trees have been crushed and bulldozed and burnt and continue to this day to be continually burnt and destructed is a frightening testimony to the situation that is happening in Palestine today. And planted in their place are European fir trees to erase this connection of the olive tree. So the olive trees represent the resilience of the Palestinian people. And you will see in their artwork, always the olive is represented, whether it's a branch, which represents peace, or the actual fruit of the olive, which they painstakingly make into oil, which goes back generations, 1,000 years, to make the oil that they all use in their cooking. And then you see the olive oil made into soap. You know, still today, they're cutting block soap on floors that goes back by 1,000 years, probably. These soap-making factories still exist in the West Bank, in places like, I'm trying to think, Ramallah, for example. These are places where they still make these beautiful handmade soaps. So the olive is a representation of Palestinian resilience, and that the Palestinians will never leave their land. And even if the colonizers succeed in emptying the land of the Palestinians, they will be building their real estate projects on the blood of children, women, and men of Palestine. And they are Christians, they are Jews, and they are Muslim. They have been there for centuries, for millennia. And even before 1948, after World War II, Christians, Palestinians, Jews all lived as Palestinians in peace. 400 years, the Ottoman Empire ruled Palestine, and the Jewish people had their synagogues, the Christian people had their churches, and the Muslims went to their mosques. And everybody lived in peace, there was equality, everyone was able to practice their faith with respect and integrity. And this isn't happening anymore.
1: Les auteurs revendiquent clairement un point de vue. Dans leur Frequently Asked Questions sur Internet, ils expliquent avoir choisi de centrer les voix palestiniennes parce qu'elles sont, selon eux, sous-représentées dans les médias occidentaux. 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
3: I'm not pro-Palestinian, but I'm pro-truth. And the truth is, the Palestinians have been oppressed and suppressed and murdered and controlled and dispossessed for decades. That's just the truth.

0: There's no post-traumatic stress disorder here because the trauma's never post.
1: It's a documentary film, so it's about an hour and 40 minutes. You can watch it through downloading a film download, and then you pay a small fee of $12 to view it. But the film is a searing window into the struggles and resilience of the Palestinian people under the Israeli occupation that has been for 78 years. It explores themes of both of loss, trauma, and the quest for justice. Just like the Jewish people of the World War II experienced the Holocaust, this is now a continued Holocaust of the Palestinian people. We follow, among others, Palestinian journalist and therapist Ashwira Darwish. She's a grassroots activist. Also Ahmed Tamini and an Israeli journalist, Amira Haas. We witness Dr. Gabor Mate, who is a Jewish scholar, offering a trauma healing workshop for a group of women who have been tortured in Israeli prisons. So the ancient landscapes of Palestine, they bear the deep scars and witness the brutal reality of ancestral land being confiscated, the people having been expelled, imprisoned, home demolitions that are happening every day in the West Bank are still continuing, water deprivation, a denial of basic human rights. Yet through this veil of oppression, we catch a glimpse of resilience, the deep roots that have carried the Palestinian people through decades of darkness and the shattering of lives. But they continue to have hope, just like Gandhi had hope, and just like all of the people that fight against injustice, they have hope that something will come through to end this injustice.
2: What do you think people carry with them after those screenings? I mean, regardless of their political opinions.
1: Of course. I think nobody can walk away not being impacted by the testimony of not only Jewish people, but Palestinian people and Christian people from the film. You know, it's a testament to witnessing that genocide happens, is still happening. You know, this isn't a historical past event. This is still ongoing. Whether we look at Congo, whether we look at Sudan, whether we look at, you know, what's happened in Diego Garcia, we still have to realize that this is a continuing problem in our world, globalization and domination by the American in imperialism with Israel as its ally. We have to stand up, we have to speak, and I know that it's not easy to speak up, and those seeing the film, I will give them some tips on how they can move forward from witnessing these events, that they can talk about it with their friends and family.
2: Can you tell us what this would be?
1: So yeah, we Olive Resistance, Never Again Olive Resistance, we give three things that people can do. You know, simple things, just start to share on social media stories about Palestine. Talk about the boycotting that you can do. You know, stop funding the genocide. You know, if we stop funding, you know, the weapons, then, you know, we think about what we're purchasing. You know, certain brands, if you go on to Boycott app, or the No Thanks app, you know, these are the tools that we can use as consumers to stop buying into the kind of machine that is funding the continued exploitation and colonization. So we ask people to talk to their families, we ask people to share with their work colleagues, you know, talk about Where Olive Trees Weep, or talk about the film, how they can download it. We will have many other events going forward, and people can join us as an information group, sign up and become a member of Never Again Olive Resistance if you want to become part of a wider community doing to educate more people about the plight of the Palestinian people.
3: Dans Where Olive Trees Weep, il n'y a pas de héros ou d'héroïne. Le personnage principal, c'est peut-être la conscience de celles et ceux qui regarde.

0: How do you host those kind of evenings and who can get access to them and what do you carry with you to that?
1: So these are home screenings predominantly because this is a good way to access a broader audience that perhaps aren't involved in our association. So we aim, for example, in the north, I'm based in the north of the island, just to connect to a few people in the community, and then they bring a friend or a loved one who may not know about what we do and what the film is about or what even Palestine is about to come to these evenings and to bring about, you know, a selection of a wider community audience. We've done the viewings at community centres and also at the Côte d'Or Arts Centre, but we feel that a home screening is a little bit more comfortable and it's a little bit more, how would you say?
0: Intimate.
1: Intimate, exactly. And I think that's the key, you know, bringing people to these very difficult themes to witness something that is very meaningful and to engage with it. Just talking to people about the film and its impact globally. I mean, it has won many awards. It was a project that was created by a group of individuals in Palestine just to really tell the story of the Palestinian people. You know, stories are what connect all of us. And I think everyone's story has a meaningful impact. You know, I think we look at the American cinema, how it's dominated the landscape of film through decades. I grew up in the UK, so we were very influenced by the American film industry. But my dad, being a Mauritian and Indian background, we would watch a lot of Bollywood cinema. So I had a wonderful exposure to that scene of cinema. And I think that's so important for people to see the other side of people's stories and witness really the true essence of what we're trying to bring people together with. You know, it's through culture, it's through music, it's through seeing and witnessing people in their communities that people connect and make those connections.

0: L'extrait que vous entendez est le générique de fin de Where Olive Trees Weep. À l'issue de la projection, les réactions se succèdent.
1: My name is Shinaz Patel. I'm a Mauritian journalist and writer. Just wanted to say thank you because for a long time in Mauritius, like the Palestinian question was about Muslims. It was a Muslim thing in Mauritius, mm-hmm. And when people say Muslim, a lot of them say Islamist, extremists, mm-hmm. And it's so interesting to see your movement bringing this question to other people, and I think that's so important. I'm here tonight watching this film while my daughter is in Cisjordania. She's 28, she's a writer, poet, a singer, and for the last 2 years now she's been saying to me, I don't understand how can something like that be happening. When the Holocaust happened, we said we didn't know.
2: We said
1: know,
2: never again.
1: But we said never again, and a lot of people said we didn't know.
2: Yes.
1: But now, this time, we know, we see, and yet we're not doing anything about it. And so she's been in a lot of actions to be engaged in making concerts and translating a Palestinian author, a Palestinian poetess, And since 1 month now, she's been in Cisjordania with a Palestinian NGO, accompanying children to school because they're supposed to be more protected when they're accompanied by foreign persons, and because she wants to testify.
0: Et Lisa Ducasse, la fille de Shehnaz Patel, a accepté de témoigner pour nous pour la première fois. Depuis ses débuts artistiques, la poétesse, auteure, compositeur et interprète mauricienne Lisa Ducasse puise dans ses voyages une manière de regarder le monde,

0: England for all my adult life, really. Like I said, mid-20s till now, mid-60s. I was warned by the fact that we are talking louder now than ever, I think. And yeah, we do need to spread the word about the genocide and the support that we need to give as a people. And I think we're growing. I really do believe. Someone said to me, his name is Kamal, I'll just give you his first name, and he's a Green Party member, councillor, but he's also part of the PSC. He was the chairperson of the National Palestine Solidarity Group. And he once said to me and to us, much like the message here, we don't need the tears, Shirin. He said, we don't need the charity whilst we thank everyone. We need the message for what's going on to be spread out there. When Palestinians know that we're marching, that's what gives them hope. And I always carry that. So yes, it might be hard to be on those demonstrations, those coaches every month in England, but I know what this means for Palestine. They need to know that people outside are in support of them. And I think for me, that's really powerful, that we need to continue, because that's all we're doing. We're demonstrating. Like the Fortilas, they'll always say, whenever you get an interview for those people being arrested in those boats, they'll say, we have suffered, we have been raped, we've been attacked, we've been detained in their ships by the Israelis. But the people in Palestine live like this every day. And I think that's the important message, that we will struggle for them, whichever way we can do, watching a film and a discussion or going on a march. But that for me is, we can't stop that. We have to continue. And films like this gives us the hope that if they have hope to win the freedom, we need to have that hope to continue the fight, you know, for them.
1: So my name is Hannah and I'm a student. So watching this movie, I feel like it might have hit me a bit harder than other people, because I feel like because I'm younger, like I can see people on the screen who are like the same age as me. And obviously my life is so different to theirs, you know, like the privileges I have. Like I've gone to private school. I went to primary school that was private, secondary school that was private. You know, I'm now at university. So I've never had to worry about, oh my God, can I get to school safely? Can I go to my university safely? Like, what if someone tries to, you know, shoot at me? And, you know, it's funny, like, ever since I was a child, my mum, she always used to tell me whenever me or my sister complained about not liking the food that she cooked, she'd always be like, you know, there are children in Palestine who are starving, who don't even have, you know, water today. They don't even have a meal today, you know? And obviously when I was younger, I didn't really acknowledge, because you know, as a child you're ignorant, you don't know what's going on. But as I've grown older, and especially after October the 7th happened, and you're seeing all of these atrocities online, everything's so accessible nowadays, you know, it's on TikTok, it's on Instagram, it's on Facebook, it's everywhere. Like, you can't avoid it really, unless, you know, you literally like close your eyes and don't look at it. So yeah, it just feels really depressing. It hurts a lot, but it also makes you so angry, because on one hand I'm just like, how are these people still, like, how do they still smile, how do they still find joy in their everyday lives, like, how don't
2: they still
1: have,
2: do actually
1: they still do, they sing, they dance, you know, like they're still happy in some ways, because I how do they not have so much hate in their hearts, you know? And I feel like it's so inspiring to see, like, after October the 7th happened, I actually became, I'd say, closer to my religion, because I'm Muslim, you know? And to see all these Muslims in Palestine just have no fear, you know? And no matter what, they, you know, they still believe that they're going to go to heaven, that God will help them one day. And it's just, it was so inspiring. I was like, you know, maybe I should become a bit more grateful. Maybe I should get a bit closer to my religion. But yeah, no, overall the movie was, I mean, it was beautiful. It was a really nice experience.
2: And by the way, Hannah, you were Sarah's daughter.
1: Yeah, I'm Sarah's daughter.
2: She's always been an activist. She was
1: always been an activist. I'm from a very political family.
2: Do you now understand more maybe how engaged she is and how important?
1: Oh, like, I've always known she was like this, you know. I mean, her mother is even more so political. Like, you know, I've grown up in an environment where everyone is angry, everyone's fighting, everyone's, you know, wants to make a difference. But no, I'm so proud of what she's doing, honestly. Like, I see

0: the work that she's doing all the way from across the world, and it's just like, you know, I'm glad that she's making a small difference in Mauritius. I feel like the Mauritians aren't, they're a bit ignorant, so I hope that, you know, the work she does opens the eyes of people, even if it's a little bit, you know, it always starts a little, it goes to a lot.
1: Sarah, what is your definition of activism?
2: Activism to me is everything. It's my bloodline. It's like my call to truth. And if we're living in a true democracy, I believe that to be able to speak your truth, in yoga we call it satya, truth. This is the essence of living life. And our voices must be heard. Thankfully in Mauritius, we live in a democracy where we are heard to some extent. We can go on the streets and protest in limited numbers, but we still have that right to do that. However, in my home country, the UK, many of the activists have been arrested, imprisoned. Their reputations have been ruined for supporting Palestine Action, for example. So we are questioning whether democracies are really hypocrisies now, because I think this is what has happened in the last 3 years, that we are witnessing a fall of the empires, a fall of the democracies as really being a lie and hypocritical. They are hypocrites, because it's only when you speak their speak, the things they want you to hear, they will give you the airtime. However, if you go against the narrative that they want you to speak, they will imprison you, or they will threaten you with repercussions.

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2: Thank you for your hospitality. The Mohawks traded furs with Les Français. Got no quarrel with Les Français. Now Les Français bring Huron, Ottawa, Abenaki onto Mohawk land. Now Mohawk will fight Les Français and Huron. I speak for the Twin River Mohawk of the Six Nations.
3: His Majesty King George II is very grateful for your support.
4: How far up the valley?
3: Up to Fort William Henry.
5: That's two nights and a bit from you.
3: It'd be enough to remind you all that France is our enemy.
6: That's your enemy.
3: What did you say?
4: While we're at your fort, what if the French attack our homes?
3: What then, Lieutenant? For your homes, for king, for country. That's why you men ought to join this fight.
7: You do what you want with your own scalp, and I'll be telling us what we ought to do with ours.
3: You call yourself a patriot and loyal subject to the crown?
7: Do not call myself subject to much at all.
8: I agree with some of what Nathaniel and John say, but I believe England's still our sovereign.
9: I'll go. We're going to fight the French.
10: My brother and I will volunteer up.
11: I'll fight with you, Jack.
4: I'm staying on my farm. Any man who goes, his family's welcome to fort up with us till he comes back.
8: Boys, my sense of it is we have enough here to fill the county levy. It's a fight we ought to make. But first, we got to get terms from General Webb.
12: What terms? Where are you meeting?
8: We'll go to Albany.

0: men, not command them. If they're not allowed leave to defend their farms and families, the French attack the settlements. The no colonial militia has gone to the Fort William Henry.
1: They will report or be pressed into service.
2: Any of the boys worth having can disappear into
1: the forest. They will be found.
2: And where does that leave you?
1: Those men will be found, arrested.
3: I cannot imagine His Majesty in his benevolence would ever object to his loyal American subjects defending their hearth and home, their women and children.
0: Does that mean they will be granted leave to defend their homes?
4: Voilà, vous l'aurez compris, chers auditeurs, les nations indigènes en 1757 ne forment pas un bloc uni face aux colonisateurs. Elles ont leurs propres alliances, leurs propres rivalités, leurs propres guerres qui précèdent l'arrivée des Européens. 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

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If I can get one lady to come up here.